kissed his wife, took his car into the countryside, watched the sun go down over the redwood trees. 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

0: Rundfunkkombinat. 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

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And this age is our age. But our age is rage sinking to beige. And yes, our children are brave, but their mission is vague. Now, I don't have the answers, but there are still things to say. I stare out at my city on another difficult day, and I scream inwardly, when will this change? 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My sanity's saved, 'cause I can see your faces. 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None of this was written in stone. The current's fast, but the river moves slow, and I can feel things changing. Even when I'm weak and I'm breaking, I stand weeping at the train station, 'cause I can see your faces. I love people's faces.

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On my rental car radio, and when I saw you dancing to the music, as you opened up the car door, I knew you had moved on. 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
0: بريد.
2: Hello and welcome by Common Voices, a multilingual radio from migrants, about migrants, but not only for migrants. My name is Anastasia, and today's show is dedicated to the 40th anniversary of Chernobyl catastrophe that happened on the 26th of April in 1986. I'm sorry, I'm already confusing German and English, the numbers. My guests are Pani Lidia Petrivna. Pani in Ukrainian is like Frau in German. So Pani Lidia lived and worked as a journalist in Chernobyl town even before the nuclear power plant was built. And her granddaughter Victoria Bol, my colleague from our days in Fridays for Future Ukraine, translates Pani Lidia. Victoria is also a co-founder of Eastern European feminist eco-organization Rozvoy, meaning development. In the second hour, I'm going to talk to the workers of Greenpeace Ukraine, Polina Kolodyazhna, a program leader, and Natalia Gozak, the director of Greenpeace Ukraine. I'm going to ask her about the impact of Chernobyl catastrophe on the Ukraine society. Spoiler, it has sped up the fall of Soviet Union and Ukraine's independence. In between, we are going to hear a few soundtracks of Chernobyl area. It was a unique artistic project in which Ukrainian and international musicians explore the stories of Chernobyl and reinterpret the tragedy in each track. All the compositions are united by the Sons of Chernobyl audio library, recorded in 2018 by Valery Korshunov, a media artist. These include the crackling of dosimeter, the cracking of the Ferris wheel in Pripyat, the rustling of the red forest, and other characteristic sounds of the Chernobyl area, which have become part of the songs by the musicians' projects. Thus, each song contains an audio imprint of Chernobyl. And we are starting with the song of Marina Kruch, Kimnata, a room. In it, you can hear the traditional Ukrainian instruments like trembita and bandura. Trembita is a very long pipe, probably the longest in the world, that is in a wooden pipe that is in the earlier days was used by mountain dwellers for announcements like danger, funeral, wedding, and so on. I find it very symbolic because it's as if trumbita announces the explosion of the nuclear power plant in Chernobyl. And then bandura is kind of like a harp, also with lots of strings and a bit reminding the piano by the sound of it. This is very contrasting, the tragedy announcement and the beauty that makes together like a collateral beauty that the music from the sounds of Chernobyl is.

0: Що це таке? 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
1: I went to collect my daughter, and then I remember coming back with her, and I noticed that there were all of a sudden a lot of cars driving past on our street. We were just living on a street that was connected to Pripyat, like a big, large main street. It seemed like a lot of official cars were arriving.
0: Анатолій Микитович, а за Микитовичем цим пробіжить жінка, каже: «Скажи, що трапилося, бо я буду бігти за машиною». 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
1: It was very strange because all of a sudden, also on the street, appeared the head of the local police department. And he was what actually happened is the head of the police came to the head of the local Communist Party. He was just asking, what's happened? Tell me, or I'm going to follow all those cars right now. And he said that there is an accident at the nuclear power station.
2: So did you hear the explosion? Did you see like a flash, or you just saw the crowds?
0: А тоді, коли вже ми стали йти, ми не мали могли бачити спалаху, тому що ми 18 кілометрів від Прип'яті.
1: No, I didn't hear any explosion or any sort of flash of light or anything because when I, went out to pick up my daughter, remember we are in Chernobyl and Chernobyl is 18 kilometers from Pripyat, and my daughter was just out with her friends from the medical college having a good time in the evening, but she was out too late, so then I went to collect her.
0: Але в повітрі було щось таке, що здавалося, що в роті присмак металу і крові, отаке, і голос зразу сів. 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
1: What we noticed was that in our mouths, we both had a strange taste of metal, like something metallic, as though there was some blood or something. And we also had our mouths, like our throat felt dry, all of a sudden.
2: So what was happening later that night and also the following day?
0: Наступний день продовжували їхати різні спецмашини в напрямку Прип'яті, і з Прип'яті теж. 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
1: 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And also nearby lived a worker of the fire department, Mikola Shershnyov. We asked him what was happening, and he said he didn't know. He had just come back from fishing. Unfortunately, he's no longer alive.
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0: пішли
1: shared
0: так.
1: that he saw some red flashes and he joked about that if it's lightning strikes, then to stay safe from them, you need to rub your back against a cliff by the river. So that's what he did.
0: У нашому будинку жили сім'я Лісових, і її сестра Але була замужем за дозиметристом на атомній станції. 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
1: And also in our house there was a family of the with the surname of Lisowi, and one of the women in the family, her husband worked as a dosimetrist, so the person that measured the radiation. And they also asked him what was happening, and he said, "Oh, we don't know anything." So this was like the level of just everything being hidden from the people.
0: Ну, і це був вихідний день. 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

0: This was a song by band Kaska called Ostriv, an island, which is, I assume, the Chernobyl area has been. There you can hear how the artists imagined, how they imagined it back then, the sounds of the explosion, the alarm sirens, the dosimeter, and even sparkling of the atoms in the sun. And in between, there is also lamenting for the home, for the lost paradise.
1: Come on, voices!
0: Hello, welcome Natalia and Polina from Greenpeace Ukraine. So Natalia is the head office of Greenpeace Ukraine, and Polina is the program leader of Ukraine. Today, with these two women, we are going to talk about the situation of in Chernobyl, in the area of Chernobyl, the nuclear power plant, and the situation at the Zaporizhia nuclear power plant, about the peace atom, does it exist, about the International Atomic Agency, why is it just so deep concern? Is it useless? They're going to share some works from their, some stories from their work. Also, Natalia made a research about the Ukrainian eco movement and climate movement. So we would hear a little bit about that. Hello and welcome. How are you doing? And what is, like, are you now in Ukraine? What is the situation?
2: Hello. Nice to meet you. We are both in Kyiv, in the office in this very center of Kyiv. And the situation now is definitely better than it was during the winter months. As you may know, that this winter, January and February, for Kyiv especially, was really very hard. One of the worst situation in energy. That's why with the spring slowly coming back to our city, we should say that it's much better now.
3: Yeah, I totally agree with Natalia. The situation is much better. Now we are in the springtime. We survived. It's really nice to know. Russians, they are not only targeting big infrastructure of Ukraine, but also the heating systems, energy facilities, and try to make our life impossible in a big and small cities. But the spring came, and we are now repairing everything and developing our lives.
0: That's good to hear. I would start with a bit of the history of Greenpeace. It exists in Ukraine since like the 90s, right? How and why did it start? Could you tell us maybe, I don't know, Natalia?
2: Yes, that's true. The first Greenpeace activities started in Ukraine pretty immediately after Chernobyl accident, Chernobyl tragedy. So after 1986, when 40 years ago, Chernobyl tragedy happened, in a few years already, Greenpeace colleagues were here in Ukraine helping with the equipment for the ambulance for children affected by Chernobyl tragedy. And this laboratory was aimed to help with the medicine investigations. It was a kind of a testing laboratory for children. And then, actually, a few years later, the full presence of Greenpeace was developed. There was also the team working in Kyiv, and mainly focusing on nuclear risk and the impact of Chernobyl tragedy on different spheres of life of Ukrainian society. And yeah, each anniversary of Chernobyl was a pretty important day for that team, not only for Greenpeace Ukraine, but also for the civil society in that years, after the first years of Ukrainian independence. Office was functioning for 5-6 years. And unfortunately, it was closed at the end of 90s. Though environmental civil society and environmental movement exist, it continued to operate in these years and definitely exists now. And Greenpeace second try, I could say, started in exactly after full-scale invasion in 2022. After full-scale invasion in 2022, Greenpeace first actions and activities started in Ukraine, and colleagues launched the project of green recovery of Ukraine. And within a few years, in 2024, actually the organization was registered and started operations. So we should say that this is the fifth year of the second term operation.
0: Second life. Yeah. So let's then talk about what Greenpeace Ukraine does. First, I'm curious why Greenpeace was important in the beginning and why was it closed?
2: Yeah, definitely. Greenpeace was one of multiple actors which stepped in to address this unimaginable catastrophe which happened in Chernobyl nuclear power plant, and work of so much action-driven and internationally connected organization as Greenpeace for the emerging civil society of Ukraine was definitely important. You may know, you may heard that Chernobyl was not only the accident and this huge tragedy losing people lives. It was also the very start of civil society movements in Ukraine, because just a year after, the first civil society environmental organization was registered and protests appeared, protests against violence of authorities. The problem that authorities addressed this tragedy so badly, people were not prepared, not informed, information was hidden, and this resulted in a massive protest, which then transformed and became a considerable driver of a fight for independence. So we may clearly say that Chernobyl tragedy became the driver for civil society push and the fight for independence.
0: Oh, also the fight for independence. Oh, wow. Okay. Some good came out of the tragedy. And yeah, staying still in Chernobyl back then, what happened? Was it an accident, just like human mistake, or was it planned? Or I heard this theory that they were testing something. What was it exactly?
3: I can go ahead with that. So, yes, definitely there were a mix of things that have happened, which caused the biggest nuclear accident in the history of the world. The biggest issue, I would say, that during Soviet times, all the information were hidden, and that led to this catastrophe, because there were some problems in the construction of the reactor RBMK goals, but as Soviet Union didn't want to say that they can construct anything which has problems, they didn't share this information nor for outside, but also inside all the unit. So when the workers of CNPP started their work and they started the experiments, they didn't take into consideration these problems in the construction of the reactor. And actually, then after the all the situation happened, you know that they kept hiding the information. They didn't share the information about the accident. So during the first week, no one knew that something had happened. Only the local workers and only the local citizens, which even they were staying in the zone and they were staying near the Chernobyl destroyed nuclear reactor during one day before they actually Soviets let them left the places and started the evacuation. But even then they were told that this evacuation will not last long, so just take your passports and like the most important things. So even then everything were hidden, and we know that this is some really special thing of Soviet Union, but also Russia. They are hiding information. They are lying about what is happening, and they are putting into a huge, huge risk, not only their people, but also people of the world.
0: Yeah, actually, Pani Lydia, so the granny who was a journalist there in Chernobyl, she said that they didn't know, like, the first day, the citizens of Chernobyl, they had no idea what was going on in the beginning. Like, only authorities knew, even the police didn't know in the beginning. Just the party authorities knew what would happen. Just some people saw flashes, they thought it was thunder. And also, interesting thing, she mentioned that in Chernobyl, Chernobyl, they were kind of like refugees from Chelyabinsk nuclear power plant. Have you heard of there was a catastrophe also in Chelyabinsk?
3: I think it is about the catastrophe which happened in Mayak. It's not the reactors that were generating the electricity, but they were doing tests and they were trying to create the nuclear bomb back then. And there were catastrophes that also have happened, but the reason was that in the storage of the used of the spent fuel, at some point there were a power outage, so they couldn't freeze, let's say, this fuel, and which is why this explosion happened. It was a massive accident, not that big as in Chernobyl, but really, really massive. One of the first, or even the first accident, if we not taking into account deliberate bombardments of Hiroshima and Nagasaki. But the same situation back then, Soviets, they didn't let anyone tell anything about that. All the information were hidden, so no one knew about this accident before Chernobyl happened, which happened like years and years, decades after. No one knew anything. Those workers... Wow. Who were working back then, they signed a contract of confidentiality, so they couldn't share this information. And up to that, they didn't even get any payments as liquidators of that catastrophe, because all the information were hidden.
0: Thank you for sharing that information. I'm shocked. But let's go back to Greenpeace. So what does Greenpeace do these days, and why was it started now in 2022?
3: In 2022, when Russia started invasion of Ukraine, Greenpeace people realized the huge risk of nuclear power plants, which are still here, because even Chernobyl, although it's not generating electricity, but it's still working and it still needs electricity, water, etc. And since the first day of the full-scale invasion, our colleagues from all over the world started to monitor the situation, try to tell the government that Zaporizhzhia is in the risk, started to try to raise this information in the international society. And since then, 24/7, we are monitoring the situation in all the nuclear power plants, especially in Zaporizhzhia nuclear power plants. We're doing the satellite imageries. We are analyzing what Russians are doing there. We are trying to work with the disinformation, which is spreading all over the world all the time. And just months after full-scale invasion, when the territory started to be deoccupied, we also started to work on green reconstruction project, where we are realizing support of municipalities in their decision to be reconstructed in a modern ecological way. So we share the knowledge with them. We help them with technologies to install solar panels, to install heat pumps, in parallel to your work.
0: Mm-hmm. So you mean after the occupied territory, do you mean Kyiv or Chernobyl or both?
3: So yes, we are working in Kyiv region. We are working in Sumy region, which also were occupied. We are working in Kharkiv region. In Chernobyl, of course, we are working in Chernobyl since 2022, when the government of Ukraine invited us to be the independent organization who would document the Russian crimes which were made during the occupation of Chernobyl. Because they did a lot of things during this 1 month and a half of occupation in Chernobyl. They destroyed the laboratory of EcoAction, the organization who is monitoring the situation in Chernobyl, who are working on preventing further spread of radiation outside the zone. And Russians destroyed their lab, they've stole their equipment, did a lot of really, really bad things there. And we are there since 2022. We are monitoring, we are documenting, we are sharing this information inside and outside Ukraine.
0: Wow, this sounds shocking, also horrible. Yeah, so you like build a new laboratory and to keep the work going.
3: Not actually. So we are documenting. We didn't help EcoAction to rebuild their lab. They're doing it.
2: EcoCenter. It's EcoCenter.
0: EcoCenter.
3: I'm so sorry. Yes. So we're not helping EcoCenter with rebuilding their lab. We just documented this crime and we're spreading this information.
0: Uh-huh. Okay, this is your
3: work. But at the same time, we're helping the scientists of Chernobyl to do testings of the cooling pond, which

0: My research, Greenpeace supported the work of Ukrainian Climate Network, and together with other environmental NGOs, Ekoltava and Plato, the research was done by the group of authors that interviewed almost 50 representatives of civil society movement in Ukraine and tried to find the trend and understand what was the impact of full-scale invasion on Ukrainian civil society as a democracy actor. And there are definitely trends similar to impact on the overall society. For example, reducing capacity, the labor gap because of mobilizing men in the army, the shortages of resources, donors, support, etc. But in the same time, full-scale invasion transformed the movement itself. So there was a shift from more direct actions, open street activities, into more expert work, more research type of activities. Also, close cooperation with government was pretty clear trend, because with reducing capacity of governmental bodies, it creates a really huge gap. And the civil society, this is who fills it in. So there are multiple examples when NGO, civil society people, either creating pieces of legislation or just supporting certain directions of work, just stepping in because there is a gap. There is a huge gap in governance in our country. And this is the trend that it very much relies now on civil society. Plus, the clear trend was in Euro integration, and the focus of work transformed. It was more about ecosystems or biodiversity or value of some the climate change. And full-scale invasion transformed this narrative into what is important for society. EU accession, environmental crimes, sanctions on Russian fossil fuels. So certain trends became really uniting for civil society. Reconstruction, building bigger, better. So these are the certain transformations which we see now in the movement. And but definitely, as all of the society, we survived but transformed a lot.
1: Yeah, in the beginning of the full-scale war was still the first 2 years, I believe. I was still in the Fridays for Future Ukraine, and there was also talking a lot about the sanctions on Russian fossil fuel, on the gas in particular, because oil is sanctioned partially, not very good enough. Yeah, but the gas is still there. EU still buys Russian fossil fuels, and Russian oil tankers still, shadow fleet still comes, finds its way to EU stations. And then I slowly shifted, slowly moved towards more like fighting Russian propaganda in general.
0: Wanted to comment that these spheres which you mentioned, we see a huge progress. European Union committed to stop using Russian gas. The dependence still like there, definitely there, but it's already clear for everybody that decentralized renewables and the lack of dependency, geopolitical dependency, is important. So this trend is clearly there, as well as shadow fleet prevention actions we also see now, like Sweden, for example, which stops the shadow fleet vessels of Russia. And yeah, the changes are inspiring, but unfortunately, they had to happen much earlier to much higher.
1: Yeah, I also wanted to say that what you described, how government started working with the NGOs, I believe, so like, Russia wants to tell the world that we are not democratic just because we don't have the election. In some way, we don't know, then doesn't make us a democracy. Because, yeah, we cannot during the war. It's another topic. But what you described, this is democracy. I mean, this is true democracy, like close cooperation. So, and I see like the, for me, what you say, it seems like the boundary between like the authority and then the civil society, the normal people, the activists, is like blurring. So there is no, the gap is becoming smaller. So the government realizes that it needs to rely more on the civil society, and the civil society cooperates with the government. Not that there is no antagonism that much. I believe this is a sign of true democracy. I mean, there are, of course, issues.
0: No, unfortunately, yeah. Okay. No, unfortunately, it's not the case at all. Okay. I should say it's vice versa.

0: Oh,
1: that
0: okay.
1: government is to some extent forced to rely on civil society just because there are no capacity. We need to move into euro integration, but experts are lacking. The capacity is lacking. So it's not because of some conscious policy. It
0: No, of
1: just
0: course I
1: happens in
0: understand.
1: some
0: Of course,
1: spheres.
0: it's not like conscious, it's forced, but still it's like I hope the trend stays.
1: But the trend itself is not what is needed. This trend is not the development which I would envision, because the role of civil society to be the watchdog, to control what government saying, to check if they their movement really their policy and big politics represent the different group, vulnerable groups. For example, the interests of environment as our movement is there, right? And this is a role of civil society, not to duplicate functions which government should perform. This is their task. So I should say that this is rather temporary adaptation, and I do hope it will return to the normal setting. But you're right. I would not imagine this happening in the autocratic or dictatorship
0: In
1: countries.
0: Russia.
1: It happens because we, because we have this movement. This is the power of civil society. When the need is there, what is needed is done. And also very good observation that the war, which is now for more than 12 years, is not just about territory. This is the existential war, the war of autocracy against democratic value. And this is where the front line lies. And that's why it's so much important to be as representatives of civil society, not somehow isolated, but, you know, to be movement, to be as a movement, to cooperate with other stakeholders. Because this is what at the end we are fighting for.
0: Yeah, thank you for clarification.

0: Potomac.
1: You've just heard my favorite artist, Onuka Band. The song is called Vidlik, a countdown, from her EP of the same name. Here, the infamous fourth reactor tells people to stop its work. Me, to breathe, to want. Me, to stop the conversation. Me, to press the countdown only, the future ready. The EP is dedicated to the 40th anniversary of the catastrophe, and also very beautiful and sad music.
2: Come on, voices!
3: I would like to learn more about the situation in Chernobyl. What has been happening since 2022? How was it occupied? What Russians were doing there? And what is the situation now? And then we will talk about the Zaporizhia. Or maybe you can also talk, like, drawing parallels between the two.
4: So I think that before saying what is happening now in Chernobyl, we need to go to the history bit, and we need to discuss what happened in 1986 after the catastrophe, because as we already said, there were huge explosion and huge amount of radionuclides went into the atmosphere, and after Soviets stopped to deny that something had happened, they started to think what to do, and the first solution that came somehow to protect the world from this radiation is it was to build a sarcophagus or a so-called object shelter in the place of the fourth reactor. And this is what been done during the first 10 months after the catastrophe. They were building this sarcophagus, so-called. And the problem there, it was that there was such a huge level of radiation that they couldn't complete all the building standards, which is why this sarcophagus, it was meant to stay there for 20 years. And in the 2000s, they started to think what to do, because this sarcophagus, there were already some holes in there, it wasn't unstable. And after consultations, after some preliminary projects were suggested by the international companies, the decision was made to build a new safe confinement, which would hide this shelter, this sarcophagus, and which will then in future permit to start the dismantle process of the sarcophagus and all the things that were still there in the rest of the forestry. So in 2000, they started this project. 45 countries gave money for that. They collected and then spent more than 2 billion euros on this project. And it was finished by 2019. And the idea was immediately to start the dismantling process, but because of COVID it was delayed, and then the full-scale invasion started, they couldn't do that, they couldn't start it. And then in 2025, after the deliberate drone attack of the new safe confinement, this whole huge structure were damaged and obviously destroyed, because there were some things which this new safe confinement should do, for example, to keep the level of humidity less than 40%. In a way, the process of corrosion not to start there. And this is what now the whole system can't do. Huge problem there, because we need to identify what to do, how to repair this new safe confinement under the war threat, under the huge amount of radioactivity, so you can't stand there for a long time, and under all these challenges that we are facing now. And in parallel, Russia is still occupying the Zaporizhzhia nuclear power plant, the biggest nuclear power plant of Europe, are maintaining it with breaks of the standards without understanding what to do with the nuclear power plant, because it's absolutely unique and the workers of the plant are not there. So many different challenges, but at the same time, Russia is continuing their disinformation, saying that, for example, it's Ukraine who is attacking Zaporizhzhia, and we are there with all the satellite imageries which show that they are lying. With Rosatom, who is their nuclear corporation state, which helped Russian militaries to occupy Chernobyl and then to occupy Zaporizhzhia as well. They are still there. They helped also to torture the workers of Zaporizhzhia. They're still there. And the biggest problem here is that the world is still signing contracts. They're still cooperating with Rosatom. They're still planning to build new reactors in all the world, including European Union. Rosatom, again, terrorist corporate organization, is building reactors in one of the countries of the European Union. Then they are staying in a really close cooperation with International Atomic Agency. The right hand of the head of the agency, it's the next ex-worker of Rosatom, Mikhailo Chudakov. We know that head of the Atomic Agency is going to Moscow to open different celebration days of atomic energy. He's going to open this construction of different plants and things like that. And we see that no sanctions were put on Rosatom. All these problems are there, which is why, and also seeing how vulnerable the atomic plants are, we can't say anything about peaceful atoms.
3: Then I would like to hear some personal stories.
0: I definitely could share my story, story of my family, because I was 4 years old when Chernobyl tragedy happened. And at that moment, I don't remember a lot, but my family was also affected. My stepfather was among liquidators. He already on the 1st of May of 1986 was with hydrobiological expedition on Pripyat River investigate if this contamination affects Kyiv drinking water or what should be done to mitigate this risk. And yeah, this definitely affected his health. And I was talking to him recently and he told that nobody from that expedition is alive except of him, though there was a whole ship of people working there. And now, unfortunately, he's fighting with a serious disease. So the health is definitely something which is directly affected through generations. My mother also suffered from thyroid disease, and sure that that's because actually of bad informing of population. She got the thyroid disease for all her life.
3: Wow.
4: I can also add here my personal story. So actually my father was working in 90s together with other scientists in Chernobyl zone. He was investigating the behavior of radionuclides under the external influence in the underground waters. Now myself, in 30 years after that, I'm going to Chernobyl and helping the scientists to do the same thing, to investigate how radionuclides are behaving after 40 years of a nuclear disaster. And I'm pretty sure that in years and years after this program will be released, there will be people after us who will do the same thing. And with that, I want to highlight that unfortunately, radiation doesn't have any territories, any borders, and has a huge lifetime, which is why we are now, all the things which are happening in the world, in the nuclear sphere, everything, all the plans about expanding the nuclear sphere, about creating the small modular reactors, etc., etc., it's just the shift, the responsibility into shoulders of the next generation.
3: Okay, so you shared your personal stories and tell us what exactly has been happening, what Russia has been doing there in Chernobyl since the beginning. When did they come there? Why did they occupy it, the territory of Chernobyl?
4: I think that actually they didn't have like the specific scenario, although we know that they knew what to do there, and we know that they were preparing for the occupation, and we know that Rosatom were helping them to prepare for this occupation of the nuclear power plant, that they started to do defensive trenches near the Red Forest full of radiation. And also, as already mentioned, they were keeping local workers on site. They didn't let them go until first 3 weeks of the occupation. They have like shifts. They are going there and they stay there for 2 weeks. When Russians occupied the territories, these workers were there and they didn't let them change to new people, I would say, until the 3 weeks of occupation. They were staying there. They were keeping hostages. They were destroying the lab of Eco Center until Ukrainian army did deoccupy the territory. And then I would also mention, of course, the things that have happened a year ago. We already spoke about it. The drone attack of the new safe confinement.
0: I could tell a little bit about the radiation situation in the Chernobyl zone, right? After the accident, situation changed with the year. this red forest area still continues to be highly contaminated, as well as the certain areas all over the Chernobyl exclusion zone. Situation annually is worsened with the forest fires, which bring the radioactive particles, or they could bring radioactive particles in the air, but in generally the radioactive particles stay in the zone. The problem with the confinement, as Polina explained, is that the sarcophagus, which is now covered with the ark, is fragile, and damage of the outside confinement, the damage of Russian drone, created the risk that sarcophagus will not perform its functions further and it could collapse at some moment. This is not something to be happen not today or tomorrow, but this is the problem. And if the ark itself was built to help fixing this situation, there are cranes inside, and the idea was that they could construct sarcophagus and create some safe solution. This solution is not available anymore. So we are not talking about the risk of some major pollution, but the situation is that Russian attack led to the increasing of the risk. And also what is important is to highlight that Rosatom, Russian corporation connected to state, is involved in all this on multiple stages and ways. So our demand as Greenpeace is to highlight that Rosatom needs to be sanctioned, and any cooperation, new contracts, new construction sites, which are happening also in EU, should be stopped. And this really the terroristic organization should be under sanctions.
3: Mm-hmm. Okay, thank you for explaining this. And what is the situation at Zaporizhia nuclear power plant? Could you tell us what is happening there, how dangerous it is? And it's occupied for 4 years now, right? How the workers are doing? Could you share a bit, you know, something about the situation of the workers there and the people who live in Nikopol and the towns nearby, and Zaporizhia, the city itself, maybe? Like the how it is affected by the occupation?
4: Oh, of course, territories which are located close to the Zaporizhia nuclear power plant are under constant threat. And the same we can say about the whole territory of Ukraine, same we can say about Europe, because Russians occupy the biggest power plant in Europe. They did it, so the occupation is from 4th of March 2022. From good things is that since September 2022, the station is staying in the cold shutdown, which means that it's not generating electricity, which means that the fuel which is there is slowly, but
0: cooling down.
4: The problem is Russians are still having plans of putting the station hot shutdown and starting the generating of electricity. But at the same time, they don't have people who would do that. They don't have water to cool in the fuel. They don't have the electricity to maintain the station. This is a huge risk. And this risk will be there until Russians would leave the station, would deoccupy the territories, and would stop their invasion.
3: Okay, so can nuclear energy be safe? And what is your main message? What would you like to say to our listeners in Germany and maybe all in other countries too?
4: Germany, actually, it's the first country that decided not to develop nuclear energy and even stop their nuclear power plants. Germany as a country should be an example for all the world. We in Ukraine, after all the experience that we suffered because of nuclear energy, slowly we start to realize that this is something that will never be safe, which is why now, even during the full-scale invasion, we are developing renewables in Ukraine. Municipalities are installing more and more solar in their facilities because they try to use it as a main source of electricity. Even up to Chernobyl power plant, now they are installing a big solar station just in some 100 meters from the fourth reactor. They are now building a 2 megawatt solar station. So I think this is the best example of our extensions as a country and the way way where we move. And given the fact that now the nuclear sphere is used to terrorize people, to terrorize countries, we can't say anything about the peaceful
0: atmosphere. Polina perfectly summarized. 40 years after Chernobyl tragedy, we are still here in Ukraine with the even higher risks for nuclear energy being weaponized by Russia. That's why our demand is that at least the terroristic organization of Rosatom should be under sanctions, and nuclear energy definitely cannot be safe.
3: Thank you so much. Have a good day and hope to see you, to hear you again. Goodbye.
4: Thank you.
0: Bye. Bye. Goodbye.
1: You're listening to Common Voices, a multilingual radio for migrants, about migrants, but not only for migrants. And today's show is dedicated to the 40th anniversary of Chernobyl catastrophe. My name is Anastasia, and you've just heard two conversations. One with Pani Lydia Frau, who used to live and work as a journalist in Chernobyl. She shared her memories of life in Chernobyl before the catastrophe and even before the nuclear power plant was built. It turns out that among the Communist Party elites, it was a popular touristic spot, but the higher leaders still insisted on the building of this peaceful atom project, as they called it, which turned out to be a catastrophe. And another support of the claim that Russians, when they speak of peace, they mean war or another kind of man-made disaster as a result of their megalomaniac projects attempting to tame or even conquer the nature in the name of the great communist utopia. Yes, Chernobyl unfortunately was not the first nuclear power plant disaster in Soviet Union, and the nuclear is not the only kind of man-made disasters damaging natural environment and humans that happened in Soviet Union. I was really shocked to learn that sometimes when Pani Lydia's husband, whose job was doing the inspection of the Chernobyl nuclear power plant before signing the objects ready to be exploited, and sometimes when the objects didn't meet the safety requirements, he would be threatened by the workers to be cemented into a pipe when he decided to report the issue. Yeah, that's Soviet Union. Then Natalia Gozek and Polina Kolodyazhna from Greenpeace Ukraine told us how Chernobyl catastrophe caused the start of the eco-movement in Ukraine. And on that way, Greenpeace Ukraine was founded back in the 90s. This was the very first ecological NGO in then already independent Ukraine. They also busted some myths about the danger of the current situation in Chernobyl and Zaporizhzhia nuclear power plants, and explained that International Atomic Agency can't do much, not only because their job is to just observe and report, but also because Rafael Grossi has close ties with Rosatom. Shocking, right? In the end, I realized that peaceful atom can only exist in a utopian world where greedy humans don't try to create their megalomaniac projects.

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2: 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Today proudly presenting 74.48 dBA, Buffering Love in a Hopeless Place. A sonic data structure programmed, synthesized and processed by Igor Strohmeier and his computers. The title 74.48 dBA represents the measured average sound pressure level in decibel in the central processing hub of a data center, where the A weighting curve simulates the human ear's response to the raw acoustic power of the hardware.

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2: Hi, I'm Razi Barakat, a resident host at Reboot FM in Berlin. My regular show is called Out of the Pharaoh's Vault.

I'm also a sonic performer and interpreter under the name Ferrochromium. Today I want to present my latest album, Chronicles from the Arab Cold War. It's available on Discrepant Records and featuring Philip Selalmatsidis on trumpet. The album is inspired by a period in history called the Arab Cold War that found place in the Sultanate of Oman. Between 1963 and 1976, a group calling itself the Dhofar Liberation Front took over the province of Dhofar to create an independent state based on Pan-Arabic and Marxist ideologies. The base for this musical work is a record called Chant Révolutionnaire de Mont, and some of the songs are sung by the children of this revolution. I hope you enjoy.

different ways to really crack below the surface of that mystery. And the best way is psychedelics.